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The bright blessed day and the dark sacred night. And I think to myself. 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
1: Hi, I'm Sławek Szewc in Warsaw. Welcome to News from Poland on Monday, June the 29th. In today's edition of our current affairs magazine, Ukrainian information resilience in the face of Russian propaganda discussed at the URC 2026.
2: There's greater optimism and, of course, unity of purpose to support Ukraine. The amount of money needed for independent journalism is really infinitesimal compared to the enormous sums that are required for infrastructure and other investments in the long term.
1: Also, Poland to acquire 3 new submarines from Sweden.
3: Zdolność, o której marzyły pokolenia.
4: A generational milestone is finally becoming reality after 30 years. Previous presidents and defense ministers did nothing but promise, but we are the ones delivering.
1: That and more later on, but now look at some Polish-related news developments. Talks on permanent U.S. base in Poland move to new stage. Zelensky proposes national pantheon amid deepening Polish-Ukrainian rift, and Polish president signs bill to collect biometric data of illegal migrants. Talks between Warsaw and Washington over setting up a permanent U.S. military base on Polish soil have entered a new phase, Poland's defense minister Władysław Kosiniak-Kamysz has said. He added the Pentagon was now carrying out a review of forces that would form the basis for further decisions. Speaking at a press conference, he named Poznań and Wrocław as possible locations, describing them as sites rated highly by the American side. The update follows a positive response, Kosiniak-Kamysz said he received in mid-June from Pentagon Chief Pete Hegseth, after Warsaw wrote to Washington on May 29th expressing readiness to host U.S. forces on a permanent basis. The reply indicated the Pentagon was open to the idea, he told reporters. Asked for more detail, the minister said the process was highly formalized, covering both the choice of site and how a base would be paid for. He said that Prime Minister Donald Tusk had discussed several options at a meeting of a governmental security committee, which gave the go-ahead to arrange financing and build up deterrence capacity. Around 10,000 U.S. troops are currently in Poland under a mix of rotational and permanent arrangements, though most serve on rotation. Ukrainian President Volodymyr Zelensky submitted legislation Sunday to create a national pantheon honoring those who fought for Ukraine as a diplomatic dispute with Poland over a wartime military naming decision continued to widen. No one will ever tell us how to live, how to speak, whom to love, to whom to be grateful, and which heroes to honor, Zelensky said during celebrations marking Ukraine's Constitution Day. The announcement came amid an ongoing dispute with Warsaw, sparked by Zelensky's decision in late May to name a military unit after the Ukrainian insurgent army, known by its Ukrainian acronym UPA. The move drew sharp criticism and reactions from Polish officials. On June 19th, Polish President Karol Nawrocki announced he was revoking Zelensky's Order of the White Eagle. Former Ukrainian presidents Leonid Kuchma, Viktor Yushchenko, and Petro Poroshenko subsequently renounced their own Orders of the White Eagle, while several other senior Ukrainian officials relinquished Polish state decorations. Days after the decoration dispute, Zelensky and Foreign Minister Andriy Sybiha announced they would not attend the Ukraine Recovery Conference in Gdańsk. Ukraine's delegation was led instead by Prime Minister Yulia Svyrdenko. The UPA remains a deeply contentious subject in Polish-Ukrainian relations. Polish historians say UPA units carried out coordinated attacks on some 150 Polish villages in Volhynia in July 1943, killing more than 15,000 civilians in what Poland classifies as genocide. However, many Ukrainian historians and politicians view the same events as part of a broader mutual conflict, while in Ukrainian historical memory, the UPA is widely seen as a symbol of the independence struggle and post-war resistance to the Soviet Union. Poland's president has signed legislation to collect biometric data from asylum seekers and migrants detained while crossing EU borders illegally. The new law governs the country's participation in the European Union's Eurodac biometric database system. Eurodac stores and compares biometric data, primarily fingerprints, of people applying for asylum or international protection, as well as migrants found to be staying irregularly in the bloc. The measure, approved by Nawrocki, sets out the legal framework for Poland's participation in the system, which allows member states to check whether a third country national or stateless person has previously applied for protection in another EU country. Under the law, authorities can collect biometric data from third country nationals or stateless persons aged 6 and older who are registered as beneficiaries of temporary protection. Previously, Eurodac applied to individuals aged 14 and above. The law also authorizes officers to use coercive measures if necessary to obtain biometric data. Collected data are transmitted to the Eurodac database via national access point, where it can be stored, compared, and updated. Polish ultra-runner Tomasz Sobania has completed 50 marathons in 49 days across all 50 U.S. states, finishing in New York's Times Square over the weekend. The challenge was intended to mark the 250th anniversary of U.S. independence. By completing 50 marathons in all 50 states, Sobania became only the second person to accomplish the feat after American ultra-marathon runner Dean Karnazes, who did so in 2006. And whom Sobania has cited as an inspiration. Sobania, however, completed the challenge in 49 days, one day faster than Karnazes. The 27-year-old set off on May 10th from San Francisco's Golden Gate Bridge, planning to run one marathon a day. The final marathon, originally scheduled to finish in New York's Times Square on June 28th, was completed a day early after Sobania decided to accelerate his schedule and surpass Karnazes's record. "We've made history. Now it's time for recovery, and you'll hear from us soon," Sobania's team wrote on social media. You're tuned to Polish Radio, and this is our weekday current affairs magazine. I'm Sławek Szews, your host in Warsaw. Battling Russian disinformation and propaganda, as well as supporting Ukrainian media, were among the important topics discussed during the Ukraine Recovery Conference 2026 in Gdańsk. Eliza Mickiewicz has this report.
5: A high-level roundtable on Ukrainian media and information resilience was held on the final day of the Ukraine Recovery Conference 2026, which concluded on Friday evening in Poland's coastal city of Gdańsk. Seven experts from Ukraine and abroad took part in the panel, the goal of which was to discuss how Ukrainian media can strengthen accountability, build public trust, and bolster information resilience as Ukraine recovers and moves towards European integration. One of the participants was Hanna Habaraj, head of communications and deputy director of the Ukrainian Institute of Mass Information, an institution that has been following the Ukrainian media market for years. As she pointed out, most Ukrainians, older people included, are now getting their news about what's happening in their country and around the world from the internet. Meanwhile, when it comes to reporting on latest developments, Ukrainian television is dominated by the so-called Telemarathon, a joint 24-hour news program produced by the country's major TV channels. Still, Ukrainians seem to prefer to get their updates from the Telegram internet messenger, where numerous news channels can be found, even though they are not always reliable. On the other hand, people of Ukraine also often use trusted online media outlets, such as Ukrainska Pravda. Ukrainian Institute of Mass Information's map of credible sources already includes 300 different types of media, but as it's had noted, their financing remains the biggest issue because people are averse to paying for news, and if they are to support someone financially, it's the Ukrainian military, not the media. Grants for independent outlets provide some solution to this problem. Previously, the United States was the largest donor supporting the Ukrainian media, but currently the European Union took this mantle. One of the European entities involved is Reporters Without Borders, and almost a year ago it initiated the creation of the International Fund for Ukrainian Media. Frenchman Thibaut Breton, Secretary General of the Reporters Without Borders, also took part in the Friday debate at the URC 2026. As he emphasized, over the years, Ukraine has managed to build a significant network of credible outlets, but some media are still controlled by the oligarchs, who recently have been fairly quiet, though.
6: Because some of them had or still have Russian relations, are tied to the Russian market. The question of the Ukraine Reconstruction Fund that we're championing is, how do we reform the sector? How do we build for more transparency, less weaponization of media? And now is the moment to talk about that. The TV marathon in Ukraine, which presents a somewhat similar content on most of central stations, will come to an end at some point. What will replace it? Will it be just the oligarchs coming back, or will it be very independent style of reporting that could be to the benefit of the political community?
5: Brutal said. He also underscored that the Ukrainian public broadcaster, Suspilne, is a phenomenon of its own, and its objectivity is rated very highly.
6: Suspilne has been backed by the EU, has been very much involved in the EBU, the European Broadcasting Union. It has rose to the standard despite financial constraints. And we have to praise the efforts made by the current management in order to produce content that not only fits the needs of the Ukrainian public, but also is now part of a larger European ecosystem. I mean, some of the Suspilne-funded films are now on Arte platforms, are now available all across Europe. So it's a soft power tool to some extent for Ukraine.
5: Another of the roundtable participants, well acquainted with the issue of disinformation and propaganda, was Englishman Anthony Borden, founder and executive director of the Institute for War and Peace Reporting.
7: Democracy is more complicated than dictatorship, so allocating funds is more difficult for us. We also have lots of political discord, let's be honest, among various international partners. But what's moving, exciting about being at this conference is there's greater optimism and, of course, unity of purpose to support Ukraine. The amount of money needed for independent journalism is really infinitesimal compared to the enormous sums that are required for infrastructure and other investments in the long term.
5: Borden said at the Ukraine Recovery Conference. As he added, the Russians are trying to convince both Ukrainians and the rest of the world that Ukraine is losing the war and that the closest allies are ready to abandon Kyiv. Anti-Polish sentiment in Ukraine and anti-Ukrainian sentiment in Poland are also being fueled online by the Kremlin's agents of chaos. Still, while Russia continues to try and influence both Ukrainian society and the global discourse, Moscow's propaganda is met with growing resilience, especially that, as Borden emphasized, when you're shelling someone, they tend not to believe what you're telling them. The 2026 Ukraine Recovery Conference in Gdańsk was the fifth edition of this event since Russia launched its full-scale war of aggression in 2022, and the largest gathering of this kind worldwide this year. The previous editions of the event were held in Rome, Berlin, London, and Lugano. For news from Poland, I'm Eliza Mickiewicz.
1: 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Coming up, alcohol and bravado, the main causes of alarming number of drowning deaths over the scorching weekend.
8: Przede wszystkim taka przesadna pewność siebie, brak.
9: First and foremost, exaggerated self-confidence, recklessness, alcohol. Every fourth victim has drowned because of alcohol or other intoxicants.
1: Also, frozen feasts and mud baths. How Poland zoos are helping animals beat the heat.
10: Chłodzimy się, ile możemy. Które zwierzęta też mają takie prysznice.
11: We're cooling them as much as we can. The animals also have special showers installed, a new feature this year. The camels, for example, have their own shower. The seals, in addition to their pool, also have a shower. We also ordered a lot of watermelons, as they're perfect for this weather.
10: Mieliśmy, więc arbuzy są.
1: But first, Poland will bolster its naval capabilities by acquiring 3 modern submarines from Sweden. According to experts, this move will position the nation as one of the leading maritime forces in the North Atlantic region. More from Piotr Urbaniak.
4: Poland will purchase 3 new submarines from Sweden. The prime ministers of both countries are expected to sign the contract on Monday aboard the Polish frigate Generał Tadeusz Kościuszko. The deal is part of the Orca program and follows a strategic partnership agreement signed in 2024 that expanded cooperation on security and defense. Poland selected Sweden last year after reviewing proposals from Spain, Germany, South Korea and several other countries. National Defense Minister Władysław Kosiniak-Kamysz described the historical importance of this partnership speaking with Polish radio.
3: Zdolność, o której marzyły pokolenia.
4: A generational milestone is finally becoming reality after 30 years. Previous presidents and defense ministers did nothing but promise, but we are the ones delivering. Our upcoming agreements with Swedish private contractors for hardware acquisition and technology transfer represent a landmark step, establishing a profound strategic link between our two countries.
3: Łącząca strategicznie nasze państwa.
4: The Swedish offer includes 3 A-26 Blekinge-class submarines built by Saab Kockums shipyard. The first vessels of this class are already under construction for the Swedish Navy. Per Ola Hedin, the head engineer behind the new submarines, described the production process in an interview with Polish radio.
12: We build the submarine in sections. We can produce the different sections or the different steel structures, for example, at different sites. It's like a Lego system, yes. We can build the different Lego parts at different sites, and we build the entire Lego submarine here in Karlskrona.
4: The submarines will feature air-independent propulsion, which increases their ability to remain submerged for long periods. Their armament will consist of torpedo launchers and a dock for deploying underwater drones or supporting covert special operations missions. Experts suggest that these new assets will allow Poland to command the Baltic Sea and position itself among the leading naval forces in the North Atlantic region. The first A-26 for Poland is expected to be completed by 2030. Speaking to Polish radio, Peter Örstbrink, deputy commander of Sweden's first submarine flotilla, outlined the shared advantages of this cooperation.
13: I'm looking forward to it. I mean, it's always beneficial to work with other professionals, and having another strong submarine nation in the area to share expertise with and share burden loading and operations will be beneficial for Poland, Sweden and the alliance.
4: Poland currently operates only one obsolete submarine named Orzeł. It was built in the Soviet Union in 1985 and has required frequent repairs in recent years. Without a replacement, the Polish Navy would lack equipment needed to train submariners and maintain their operational skills. For that reason, the contract also includes the transfer of a Swedish A-17 submarine as a temporary gap filler, which could arrive next year. Sweden will also acquire a Polish rescue and salvage vessel for its own fleet. For news from Poland, I'm Piotr Urbaniak.
1: You're listening to News from Poland, coming your way from Warsaw. A total of 24 drowning deaths were reported nationwide over the weekend as crowds flocked to lakes, rivers, and the Baltic Sea during a heat wave that brought record high temperatures to most parts of the country. Over to Agnieszka Bielawska.
9: Authorities have urged vacationers to be cautious when swimming and enjoying other water sports. Deaths often occur in bathing areas not patrolled by lifeguards, and Water Rescue Service has appealed to mark unguarded dangerous swimming reservoirs on the National Map of Dangers, which is a special app informing users of potential threats in a given region. It is also very important to raise the awareness of people that water is a dangerous element and one has to be very cautious when entering. Karolina Hrynkiewicz from the police headquarters in Olsztyn, northern Poland, has said.
14: Apelujemy do wszystkich, aby nie przeceniać swoich możliwości.
9: We appeal not to overestimate your swimming skills. Never attempt swimming after having drunk alcohol and enjoy swimming only in safeguarded areas where a competent team of rescuers watches over our safety.
14: Gdzie nad naszym bezpieczeństwem czuwają ratownicy.
9: We have to be very careful, and even enjoying our time on a riverbank, we have to remember water is dangerous. We never know how this element will choose to surprise, says Romualda Kwapisiewicz, the head of the voluntary water rescue services in the coastal city of Gdańsk, adding that we have to respect water, saying that bravado, lack of imagination and various stimulants are the main causes of the tragedies which happen every year.
8: Przede wszystkim taka przesadna pewność siebie.
9: First and foremost, exaggerated self-confidence, recklessness, alcohol. Every fourth victim has drowned because of alcohol or other intoxicants. Every year there are campaigns warning of the dangers water carries. We inform about how to be careful relaxing on sea, lake or river beaches. One would think these are obvious rules. Unfortunately, not all. Always put into practice.
8: Zasady, ale jednak niekoniecznie stosowane.
9: Unfortunately, despite so many campaigns initiated every summer, alcohol is still among the main causes of swimmers drowning in Poland. It impairs the response capability, says Robert Wawruch, head of the Water Rescue Services in Lublin, warning that swimming under the influence of alcohol or other intoxicants is courting death.
15: Wydaje nam się, że no jest bezpiecznie.
9: While under the influence, everything seems easy and safe, and it often is not. We become reckless, trying to impress others. Intoxicants impair our abilities, both mental as well as physical.
15: Zdolności motoryczne.
9: Jacek Kleczaj, head of the water rescue team in Szczecin, northern Poland, adds that bravado and various stimulants are the main causes of the tragedies which happen every year.
16: Wśród używek doszły nam kolejne środki.
9: Alcohol is not the only stimulant. In fact, there are many more psychoactive substances in use. Intoxicants and swimming do not mix. Unfortunately, there are so many chemical substances on the market, and young people have a huge variety of these intoxicants to choose from.
16: Zakazanych, ale jednak myślę, że dostępnych.
9: For many years now, the Government Center for Security has been conducting campaigns warning people that they should not drink or take drugs before going swimming. It also appeals to citizens to steer clear of unguarded beaches and wear life jackets when on boat or canoe. It also reminds that drowning is a silent death. The victims are often unable to shout or scream due to their efforts to breathe. For News from Poland, I'm Agnieszka Bielawska.
1: Finally on the magazine, Poland is in the grip of a scorching heat wave. And while people look for shade, cold drinks, and relief from the sun, zoos across the country are also working hard to keep their animals safe and comfortable. Adaya Niszewska has the story.
11: Poland has joined other European countries in facing a scorching heat wave. Over the past week, temperatures have soared to as high as 39 degrees Celsius, making even the simplest daily tasks feel like a workout and leaving many people wishing they could spend a day in front of a fan or in a pool. But humans aren't the only ones trying to beat the heat. Animals are feeling it too, and unlike us, they can't simply turn on the air conditioning or grab an ice drink. That is why zoos across Poland have stepped up to help their residents stay cool. From frozen treats and refreshing showers to shaded areas and sprinklers, zookeepers are doing everything they can to make sure the animals stay comfortable during the sweltering weather. At the Opole Zoo, the menu has gotten a frosty makeover. Animals are treated to frozen fruit, fish and meat ice treats, while cooling showers, sprinklers, mud baths and sand baths offer welcome relief from the sweltering temperatures. For many animals, the best escape is simply stretching out in the shade of a tree, says one of the zoo's employees, Marceli Bruy, adding that some of the most popular frozen treats are served to fur seals and jaguars, giving them a refreshing and tasty way to cope with the summer heat. We're cooling them as much as we can. The animals also have special showers installed, a new feature this year. The camels, for example, have their own shower. The seals, in addition to their pool, also have a shower. We also ordered a lot of watermelons, as they're perfect for this weather.
10: Arbuzów dużo zamówiliśmy, więc arbuzy są.
11: However, each animal has its own way of fighting the heat. Hippos protect their skin with a distinctive pinkish secretion that acts as a natural sunscreen. Elephants, on the other hand, love mud baths. The layer of mud not only cools them, but also protects their skin from sunlight and insects. And the latter option is widely popular among animals residing at the Opole Zoo, says its employee, Denis Walecko.
17: Są to hipopotamy karłowate, są to rozsomaki, świnki,
11: pułapki. These include pygmy hippos, wolverines and pigs. They actually cover themselves entirely in mud. Besides cooling them down, it also creates a barrier against mosquitoes and other insects.
17: Tworzy taką barierę przed komarami, różnymi robakami.
11: The most intense warmth can be found in our greenhouse, which we call the land of biodiversity, Denis Walecko shares.
17: W naszej szklarni żyją różne ptaki. Mamy na przykład największego gołębia.
11: Our greenhouse is home to a variety of birds. We have the world's largest pigeon, the spotted crested crowned pigeon. We have an African cousin of our starlings, the purple crested glossy. We know where they come from. That is why they're simply adapted to these temperatures. The toucan is a perfect example. However, we also help them cool down. We sprinkle them with water and diversify their diet. They get watermelons, cucumbers and melons.
17: Lubią sobie dziobać w tym ogórku. Jest naprawdę
11: Poland zoos are actively enhancing the lives of their residents during hot weather. In Warsaw, animals have unlimited access to fresh water, with enclosures featuring pools, misting systems, and shaded shelters. Vegetation is preserved to help retain moisture and improve the microclimate. Interestingly, the penguins at Warsaw Zoo are African, thriving in the heat and enjoying a new pavilion with a large pool. In Gdynia, chimpanzees delight in fruit ice lollies, while predators like Amur tigers retreat to cooler indoor spaces. African penguins refresh on their showers, and elephants enjoy scent showers to cool off. However, not all animals mind the heat. Some turtles and birds love to bask in the sun.
18: Biorą sobie kąpiele słoneczne, takie wyprostowują się.
11: They are sunbathing. The birds straighten up, stretching their wings toward the sun. They enjoy basking in the sun.
18: Słoneczne, które sprawiają im przyjemność.
11: Adds Alexandra, a zoo employee from the Land of Biodiversity Zoo. As temperatures continue to climb, Poland zoos are adapting to ensure their animals remain safe, healthy and comfortable. Good news is that the rest of this week may cool down, but until then, remember to drink lots of water. For News from Poland, Ada Janiszewska.
1: Thanks, Ada. And given the omnipresent heat, all this can raise envy among many a human. And that item brought us to the end of this Monday edition of our News from Poland Current Affairs magazine. But remember to check our website and social media for first-hand information and updates. I'm Sławek Szewc. Thanks for sharing your time.

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1: Hello and welcome. I'm Anne-Marie Regner and you're listening to Czechia in 30 Minutes, the show where we give you a rundown of what's recently been happening in the country in just half an hour. Coming up on today's program, why Czech leaders quarrel about NATO summit and what does ego have to do with it? Prague's camp leaves the iconic Prager's Cube ahead of major renovation. Correspond Dance, the festival bringing international artists to the Czech Highlands. All that coming up later, but first, here are today's top headlines brought to you by Romana Grajcerová.
0: News.
2: The Czech government is due to announce the final composition of the country's delegation to this week's NATO summit in Ankara on Monday, following weeks of dispute over President Petr Pavel's participation. In an interim order issued last week, the Constitutional Court instructed the government to include the president in the delegation after it had originally approved a list that excluded him. However, Foreign Minister Petr Matzinka insists the court did not overturn the government's decision naming Prime Minister Andrej Babiš to lead the delegation. On Sunday, Matzinka only indirectly confirmed that President Pavel had been accredited in line with the court's order. Sunday night was probably the hottest of the current heat wave in Czechia, the Czech Hydrometeorological Institute said on Monday. Temperatures remained above 25 degrees Celsius at 12 weather stations, while nearly half of all stations recorded a tropical night with temperatures staying above 20 degrees. The institute said the number of tropical nights has increased steadily over the past 3 days. According to data from the Supreme Public Prosecutor's Office, crime in the Czech Republic remained roughly at the same level last year as in 2024. However, cases involving high levels of aggression, especially among children, are increasing. So-called experience-driven violence is also beginning to appear regularly. This refers to violent behavior among children and adolescents, motivated mainly by the desire to experience something, test boundaries, or gain an adrenaline rush. The new Archbishop of Prague, Stanislav Přibyl, today received the pallium from Pope Leo XIV at the Vatican. The pallium is a ceremonial liturgical vestment worn by senior church leaders and symbolizes an archbishop's pastoral authority and service to the faithful. And now let's look at the weather. Tomorrow it's going to be partly cloudy to cloudy, becoming mostly cloudy at times with isolated showers. Daytime highs will range from 27 degrees Celsius to 32 degrees Celsius, with temperatures around 25 degrees Celsius in parts of western and northeastern Bohemia.
1: Who should represent Czechia in the upcoming NATO summit in Ankara has become the latest flashpoint in the conflict between President Petr Pavel and the government. Vít Bohanka spoke to political commentator Martin Čaban of Seznam Zprávy, who believes the quarrel has little to do with defense policy itself.
3: I really believe the basic look at the defense policy is mainly shared to a big extent between the Prime Minister, the President, and even the Foreign Minister, Mr. Matzinka. They all respect the NATO commitment to defense spending as 2% of GDP, even though we are repeatedly failing to accomplish it. To be fair, we are failing with the former government as well as we are with this one, so there is no big difference. But they are all serious about accomplishing this commitment in the near future. So they all agree on the need to build our army substantially and according to the technical NATO commitments. So there is also no dispute. The differences may be in some details, the pace of the changes or some technical issues, but hardly on the merit itself. If nothing, I am absolutely sure that the differences on the merit itself are not worth the conflict, some even say war, between Prime Minister and President that we are witnessing these days. So the core of the current fight is mainly in hurt egos. The foreign minister is angry that the president didn't appoint Mr. Turek as minister of the environment. That is the main cause of the war between government and president. And it is mostly about revenge and egos.
4: So if it's mainly about egos, who do you think stands to lose the most politically? The government, President Pavel, or ultimately the whole country itself?
3: Each one of these political actors in this tragic act is playing for his own political audience. I don't know how much it can help any of them. I can't estimate it. But I'm pretty sure that it is indeed the Czech Republic which has the most to lose in this strange game.
4: So how damaging do you think is this kind of public constitutional dispute to Czechia's credibility among its NATO allies? Is it seen just as another kind of domestic politics battle, or does it, do you think, leave a lasting impression?
3: Well, it definitely doesn't help, does it? I'm not able to estimate the extent of damage inflicted abroad to our reputation as reliable allies, which I hope we still have. Maybe the allies just cared most about the merit and the spending and the technical build-up of our army, and they just take this current dispute as some kind of funny spicing or kind of political friction. I mean, we should hope so. I believe when it comes to some real, acute need to fulfill our duties as NATO allies, the Czech Republic, in my opinion, will be ready and eager to do so without any unnecessary comedy show. I am convinced that this is the case.
4: Just one last question, and I know that you haven't got a crystal ball from which to kind of, in which to see what happens in the future. But once the Ankara summit is over, do you think this conflict might just simply fade away? Or do you think that it has fundamentally changed the relationship between the government and the president?
3: I don't think I need a crystal ball for this, unfortunately. The conflict will definitely not fade away. It's sad truth. I'm afraid the current situation around the Ankara summit didn't come just out of the blue. It is just next stage of the political conflict, which has its roots in the mentioned dispute about Mr. Turek and his appointment or non-appointment. And this, let's call it Ankara dispute, definitely is not the last stage of this conflict. On the contrary, I think, and I'm afraid that things are right now just heating up. As I see it now, not one of the parties looks ready for any form of compromise, unfortunately.
4: So, with this rather grim view of the future, if I understand correctly, it can only get worse.
3: I believe it will get worse in the near future, at least.
1: That was political commentator Martin Chaban speaking to Vít Pohanka about the current situation. After nearly 9 years in Prager's Cube, Prague's Center for Architecture and Metropolitan Planning, CAMP, is closing its current home as the landmark Brutalist building undergoes a long-awaited renovation. Just before CAMP closed its doors on Sunday, Ruth Frankova caught up with its director, Štěpán Bartl, to discuss the move, the renovation, and what lies ahead.
5: You are leaving your current home and moving to new premises in Karlín for at least the next 3 years. What will this new space look like, and will it be accessible to the public?
6: Well, when we started looking for a new space, we wanted to find something resembling as closely as possible the space that we have now at Progress Cubes. This, of course, proved really impossible because they are quite unique. So after visiting quite a lot of different venues, we finally settled on a place in Karlín at Pobřežní 20A. It's a former boat repair factory, I would say, with a very large open space and a potential projection wall, which we'd like to move from current camp that we have now. So this is something we're really excited about, and of course it's something we want to open to the public as soon as possible.
5: And if I'm not mistaken, you are opening in autumn. How can people stay in touch with you during the summer months?
6: So we we will have a summer program. It won't be as busy as it usually is, because obviously we are moving premises and everything is a bit harder logistically, but we will have a series of boat tours, which we usually do around certain topics related to Prague in the future, new construction projects, new development projects. We also have this new format called Camp Point. We've actually modified the cargo bike that we have, electric bike, and we will go directly into the street to talk to people. So the idea is, if you can come to us, we'll come to you. So I think we'll hit Jiřího z Poděbrad, also we will go to Štvanice Island, Nuselský pivovar, and other new and up-and-coming places around Prague.
5: The reason you are moving is because your premises, the so-called Praga's Cubes, are about to undergo a major renovation. And if I'm not mistaken, it's also the first public project in Czechia to follow so-called circular construction principles. So what makes this renovation unique, and what will happen to the original materials?
6: I think there's two things to this. We really want to do this reconstruction as closely as Prague's original vision, which in the end it wasn't realized in its full extent. Obviously there was supposed to be another cube, the first roof was supposed to be walkable so people could kind of spend time there, there was supposed to be a restaurant, a bistro, etc. So we're actually, one thing is fulfilled the original vision, and we're trying to bring as many people that actually remember his original vision as possible. And the second one is, yes, take as much of the material and reuse it. And this can be actually physically reusing, or just kind of not taking everything down by a crane, but actually taking things apart. We're doing this pre-construction audit where we'll put, you know, beams on one pile and bricks on another pile, and actually try to work with it so it's recycled and circular. And this is obviously a lot more complex, but it's something as a public institution we feel at IPR, the Prague Institute for Planning and Development, that we should do.
5: So what will this space offer to the visitors that they were not able to enjoy when the building was in its original form?
6: So I think it's evolution, not revolution. We're not trying to change a lot. We're just kind of trying to make the things that work a little bit better. So, for example, with camp, the spaces underneath these sort of flying cubes that we are standing at, everything that's on the ground floor should be more open to the public. So we're adding more space to hang out, to do events, lectures, exhibitions. We're also adding a kindergarten, a lot more education spaces. So that's one aspect of it. The second one is, again, making the lower roof open to the public, so you can actually walk around it, sit there either at a cafe or bistro that we're building, or just hang out. And obviously there's other sort of hidden technological features. We want the building to be sustainable, and these 70s types of buildings are rarely sustainable, so we're trying to add a lot of, you know, this hidden features that will make it energetically more for the 21st century.
5: And finally, what does it feel like moving after so many years? What has camp become over those years to the public, to Prague locals?
6: It's an end of an era, and we're all, I think, in the team, we're feeling it quite a lot, because for 9 seasons this was not only home for us, but I think for a lot of people in this city that we live in, that we love. So I think it is with nostalgia and melancholy, but also with excitement, because we really believe that these progress cubes, these buildings, deserve a second chance, and we're super happy that they will get a second chance. And I think everybody is really sad to go, because it has become a staple on the cultural and kind of political map of Prague. So yeah, it's a mix of both, but this doesn't mean that we're closing down, we're shutting down. If anything, it actually means for a while we'll get closer to people in the city, because we will have to adopt more nomadic lifestyle. So in that sense, it's also super exciting.
5: Okay, thank you very much for talking to us.
6: Thank you so much.
1: You just heard Ruth Franková speaking to Štěpán Bartl, the director of CAMP. A reminder that you're with Czechia in 30 minutes, a half hour of news, current affairs, and interesting stories brought to you by Radio Prague International. In today's feature, Vít Bohanka visits Correspondence, the festival where an American choreographer is working with local residents on the banks of the Sázava River. Performances are filling historic courtyards, streets, and parks. Correspondence has grown into an international celebration of contemporary dance rooted in the Czech Highlands.
7: On the banks of the Sázava River in the town of Žďár, dancers move slowly between the trees. Some carry percussion instruments. Local residents, including children, join in. They're not watching from a distance. They are becoming part of the performance. This is just one of the projects at this year's Correspondance Festival, an international celebration of contemporary dance that has transformed this town into a

0: while at the same time doing my own work as an artist.
1: Let me ask you why. Why core dance? What are you trying to do?
0: Core dance is about supporting artists at work, and I think movement is at the seed of all of it, but for me movement is larger than that. It's very multidisciplinary, intermediary, and so you have a lot of artists that work in and around it, poets, composers, designers, and we work together. Everything is about collaboration. And it's also about the contemporary work. So we're pushing the boundaries and taking chances that often aren't given to artists freely when you feel like you have to qualify for funding, so you have to be a certain way, or you have to qualify for something relative to audience size. We really want to support the artists to make the work they need to make. And then we help them find the audiences and build it from there. So the work is central. And then the rest falls.
1: How did you and Maria get together?
0: We were both in Jerusalem, and we were in our field as dance makers and dance presenters, producers. There's a community of people that meet, and Jerusalem is one place before these wars and the October event that we would meet every year in December. And we really, it's about 80 of us, and we talk ideas. It's organized by the Jerusalem Dance Week and Mahashalom that's based in Jerusalem. And Marie and I met and found that we are very kindred to one another. And after that first meeting, she invited me to Prague, and I created a project for the National Gallery with 5 Czech choreographers and 5 American choreographers. And a body of work that I have in my background is work in museums and galleries. And the interesting, I think, part is that I work from the point of view of either the artist, the artwork, or the exhibition. So I don't go in and say, I like this. It makes me want to do this. I study the research, and we embody the art in the exhibition or the museum. And so I teach this practice to all these choreographers, and we do a roving performance through the top floor of the National Gallery.
1: What is it? What's happening, and why is it happening?
0: So this piece, Memory and Water, what we did today is very much our work. We are in a body research. We are in artistic practice that is research to figure out the work. This work is something I began, this particular work called Braiding Time, Memory, and Water, about 5 years ago. It had its U.S. premiere 2 years ago, and Bara Latalova was in this work, as was Kasia from Poland. And Marie invited it after that. But the piece happens here. It's about this water, this river. So it's not like I take it and I put the original work here. I have to listen for the river, because the river is, we're collaborating with the river. It's not just alongside the river. We are collaborating with the river. So what you saw today was the very first 5 days of our research, the result of 5 days of working. And so the beginning was 3 performers with a percussionist playing sound and a little help from the audience with some percussion instruments. And there were 3 sets of trees along the water. And they were really connecting to the nature and the nature alongside the river, and really making the river know that we are here and listening. Wow.
1: It's impossible, I suppose, I mean, to ignore it. What's going on there, do you know?
0: Well, this is another performance which I think has thousands of black balls that are being released. And then they have it looks like about 8 or 10 performers that are dressed in black, and they have big brooms, and they're sweeping. They rolled all these thousands of balls down the stairs of the culture house, and now they're sweeping them down the sidewalk, and children are playing in them, and it's a little bit crazy and mayhem, which I think is what the whole point.
1: Is that a dance?
0: It's definitely movement, and I think it's definitely site-specific, and I think it's meant to create joy. And they're also chanting

0: in a rhythmic fashion, so they're using voice as rhythm.
1: They definitely seem to be enjoying themselves.
0: Having fun, and yes. Now they're building with this.
1: Yeah. You know, I'm afraid the word fascinating is sometimes overused these days, mm-hmm. but I find really fascinating the fact that you are doing this. And actually, one of my former schoolmates, because I grew up in this town, uh-huh. believe it or not, is taking part. She was probably there in April.
0: Okay,
1: she's,
0: who is it?
1: She's there. Petra Nobotna.
0: Yeah. Is this Petra? This is at the school?
1: Yeah.
0: These are her instruments.
1: And the reason why I mentioned that here, I went to school with Petra back in 1980 or 1979. I would have never thought in 1970s or 80s that I would be speaking to an American creator, dancer, choreographer here in Zhar. What does it give you? Let me ask you this.
0: Several things. One is my heritage is half Czech. And so I always thought, yeah, maybe I'll work there. And over the years, I followed the art mm-hmm. scene in Czech Republic. I came here three times when it was still under communism.
1: Oh, you did?
0: So I was before the wall came down or mm-hmm. the Iron Curtain opened. And I kept thinking, well, someday maybe I will work here. And then it happens, okay? So then there's something fulfilling about being in a land where everyone looks like my cousin. So that's a really beautiful thing. There's a lot of memory here for me and just custom and flowers and plants and gardens and food that I grew up. My grandparents didn't speak any English. So we were, until I came here to travel actually, a long time ago, I was like, oh, there's my grandmother's garden here, but that's in Texas, you know? So I really connect to that. And then in general, I work a lot internationally, and I find it's super important for me in my work to be considering ideas outside of the US because I'm curious. And I also, the artists I get to work with, I've worked with Bada now, she's getting ready to start a fourth project with me. And I feel like these curiosities we share are super inspiring and wake me up in a new way. So for me, it's a lot of things. What I really appreciate, which is also very difficult for me, is that Czech is still very much honors the language and the culture. And so I have to use this translators. A lot of countries have shifted where you can actually mostly make it on English. But here it's really still very Czech. And so I have to be patient in a different way. And I appreciate it. And it's a lot.
1: Says Sue Schrader. The festival literally stretches and will stretch across parks, streets and riverbanks, but its heart lies here inside the historic monastery and chateau complex in Zhar nad Sázavou. This is where I meet Marie Kinsky, the driving force behind Correspondance, to talk about how it all began and why bringing contemporary dance to a small Czech town still matters.
2: I'm a former dancer and choreographer, and I'm from France, and I arrived in Czech Republic, it's something like 25 years ago, when I began to try to help the dance community to grow. It was right after the Velvet Revolution, where contemporary art was possible again, and I really was trying to help the very talented new Czech artists to grow their career in the unknown sea. At that moment, so trying to be one of the islands in what they can rest and find their own way. And I'm very glad that 25 years after I can present in the firm of the Festival Correspondance very strong voices of Czech artists having incredible abilities and really something to say to the world, and at the same time to continue to connect this region, which is really a part of everything. We are in the former Cistercian monastery, so a former castle at the same time. It was both from the 13th century, but which is because of its position a little bit away of the roots, so the mainstreams. So it's to be able, thanks to art, to connect again the local people to international thinking and world.
3: I remember a few years back I saw posters for correspondence for the things that were actually happening here in Jihlava.
2: Yes.
3: In Prague already.
2: Yes.
3: But this year I believe you are also in Jihlava and
2: yes.
3: some.
2: Yeah,
3: so
2: yeah,
3: how
2: yeah.
3: many places are there? Are we
2: so at the very beginning the festival took place in Prague, so that was more than 12, that was 19 years ago it began in Prague, and then when we began to have our cultural program it was in 13 we moved the festival here, and from last year we decided to have a festival which is only in the Vysočina region, and to raise not only the audience in Žďár for contemporary dance and new circus, but also in cities which are around. And this year we went in Jihlava, which is a few kilometers away from here, Nové Město na Moravě, which is even closer, it's just 10 kilometers.
3: Yeah.
2: Yes, very near, but it's another population. And also we have today in the Žďár city, not in the castle, but in Žďár city.
1: But it needs to be added that for Marie Kinsky, Correspondance 2026 is about more than just dance.
2: Correspondence 26 is the proper opening of the Hub 800, which is a program that we are launching and which will support a lot what we were speaking about from the beginning. So international relationship between artists and other creative sectors, relationship between creative sector and people. So it's really to foster creativity, so to make projects which have an impact on the creativity of each one that can be implemented in their own work and in their own life.
3: Why 800? Why Hub 800? Why not 700?
2: 800 because we have 800 years of history of creativity here.
3: All right, now I get it.
1: Says Marie Kinsky, referring to the fact that the former Cistercian monastery, now Chateau or Castle, was founded nearly 800 years ago. And so, here on the banks of the Sázava River, with local children, residents and international artists moving to the rhythm of percussion, Correspondance feels like a true meeting point between three small Czech towns and the wider world, between professional artists and people who may never have danced in public before, but now they do, and they obviously enjoy it.
4: And that report from Beat Pohanka brings us to the end of today's program. From me, Anna Marie Regner, thank you for listening and goodbye.

პოზიტივზე, პოზიტივზე. Talk to my baby on the telephone, she said. Stop what you're doing and come on home. I can't hold out. I can't hold out too long. I get a real good feeling talking to you on the phone. Say, baby, don't you worry. Don't you cry.

for his knife, people. Never saw him look so damn mean. He said, look at him, boy. It was back in 50.

treasure across a bag. So my daddy grabbed this shotgun and he said, boy, show me them tracks.

And I thought about what Daddy said, y'all. So I didn't look back. That old hound kept running.

every moment spent with you makes me more content with you just